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1: Can you hear Jerusalem's cry? Can you see the storm on the rise? Look around, you can't deny, this is the hour of heaven's time. Armies gather in the east for the war that's soon to come. Death will march with the mark of the beast, so seek the light and walk with the sun.

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0: You said in your heart, I will ascend to the heavens, but you are brought down to the realm of the dead. Isaiah chapter 14, verses 13 and 15.
1: Welcome to today's encouragement from Our Daily Bread. 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
0: The ceiling of London's banqueting house is magnificent. Painted by Sir Peter Paul Rubens between 1629 and 1634, it was commissioned by King Charles I to glorify his family's reign. In one painting, the goddess Minerva celebrates the achievements of Charles' father, King James I. In another, James is carried to heaven on the wings of an eagle. Gazing up at the ceiling, banqueting guests got a clear message. Kings like Charles and his father were virtually divine. In the prophet Isaiah's day, the king of Babylon felt similarly about himself. Here was a king who longed to ascend to the heavens and sit on the Mount of Assembly where the gods were thought to reign. Instead, Isaiah prophesied that this king would fall, being brought down to the realm of the dead without even a tomb to be remembered by. Charles I met a similar fate. In an ironic twist, he was marched beneath the very ceiling depicting his supposed divinity before being executed outside Banqueting House in 1649. It's a sad fact that is repeated throughout time. Powerful people who claim divine glory for themselves will one day discover how human they are. For there is only one who is worthy of reigning from heaven, and all power, glory, and majesty are his alone. Today's encouragement was provided by Our Daily Bread Ministries.

0: Welcome to the Mercy Minute with Mercy Ship CEO, Dr. Michelle White.
1: Humu's mother sat gently cleaning her daughter's face. The blisters covering the girl's skin refused to heal, a sign of the cancer that was slowly killing her. A few weeks before, they traveled to a Mercy Ship praying for a miracle, but the test results came back with a heartbreaking word, malignant. They returned home, the world feeling darker than before. Then one day they heard a knock at the door. Humu's father opened it to find several Mercy Ship's volunteers waiting. One of the volunteers brought Humu into her lap, showing her parents the bandages they would use. Another brought out their Bible and read from Psalms. You, Lord, are a shield for me, the one who lifts up my head. We all encounter days where no matter what we hope and pray, we just cannot fix it. But just being there, caring and offering comfort can bring peace beyond our understanding.
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0: Hello and welcome to another edition of Financial Management God's Way. It's always great to have Tom Copeland back in the studio. Today our focus is on an important topic, God's financial wisdom for singles. 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Hello, Tom. Thank you so much for joining us today.
1: Thanks for having me back, Steve.
0: What led you to choose God's financial wisdom for singles as the topic this time? Was there something specific that inspired you to focus on this?
1: Yes, I find single people often have financial struggles that couples do not have. For example, today, it is common for both the husband and wife to work, and hence their household has two incomes. However, a single person can generate only one source of income. Therefore, generally, a single person's income is less than that of a couple, so for singles, it can be more difficult to meet their ongoing expenses.
0: Okay, so other than having two incomes, what are some advantages that married couples have over singles when it comes to finances?
1: I'd say a single person, they don't have the benefit of having another viewpoint with respect to how they manage money. As you know, in our country, most people do not share their financial situation, even with their closest friends or family members, as finances are considered to be very confidential and personal. However, when someone is married, their spouse will likely know their spending habits better than anyone else, and hence a spouse is in a position to provide some good financial advice, assuming that spouse has a biblical perspective on managing money. And sometimes married couples can be different with respect to managing money. As the saying goes, opposites attract, and so often within any marriage relationship, there can be a spender and a saver. And if they both take a biblical approach to managing money, these two can balance each other off appropriately.
0: Okay, let's take this a little bit further. In most cases, one benefit of being married is that you have this built-in accountability partner, which the single person doesn't have.
1: That's correct, Steve. And since husband and wife are one flesh in God's eyes, God wants husband and wives to discuss and agree upon how they will use the money that God's entrusted to them. This would include developing and following a family budget and then being accountable to each other with respect to how they spend money. Unfortunately, a single person does not have a built-in sounding board or built-in accountability partner, which a married person has.
0: Okay, then. So what are some ways that a single person can find biblical financial advice and maybe even an accountability partner?
1: I think a single person could find someone they trust and who understands and applies God's financial principles in managing their own money. And then the single person could ask that individual to provide some good financial advice to them and help them to follow up to ensure they're managing money God's way. Single people, if you don't have anyone you're comfortable with, then go to our website, send me an email, and I could introduce you to one of our financial coaches. The website is CopelandFinancialMinistries.org. And as a matter of fact, most individuals need an objective financial coach to help them learn and implement the biblical principles. Proverbs 15:22 says, "A wise person seeks many counselors, but too few counselors' plans go astray."
0: Okay, so what about a single person just working with a financial advisor? A lot of people already have one for their investments. Would that be enough, or is there more to consider?
1: Obtaining counsel from a financial advisor is certainly one option, as long as that advisor understands and advises their client in a manner that's consistent with biblical principles. So be careful, by the way. Some financial advisors are Christian. They may even know the Lord personally, but they may not know the biblical financial principles, so they're not going to be able to advise you on that basis if they don't know what they are. However, one caution I would give with respect to a professional financial advisor is most of them are selling a financial product, such as investments or insurance, and hence they may be biased with respect to the advice they give you. So, for example, let's suppose you have a surplus of cash. Biblical wisdom would direct you to first pay down debt, especially expensive credit card debt. However, a financial advisor may recommend that you purchase one of their financial products so they can increase their commission income. Ideally, it's best to have a financial coach who's not trying to sell you any financial products, so they're objective with respect to their advice.
0: So we touched on the financial advantages of being married. So are there any financial advantages to be single?
1: Good question. Yes, singles have a certain significant financial advantage. I think it's significant, and that is they have only one spender, and that's themselves. So a single person is in a position to control their spending as well as the amount of debt they take on. Unfortunately, many financially responsible individuals are married to someone who buys things they don't need on credit and accumulate debt. Further, the mismanagement of money by one spouse can easily destroy the marriage relationship. And a second advantage of being single is that a single person generally has more time than a married couple, especially if the married couple has kids. So the single person has more time to further their education, to get a better job, or to take on a part-time job in addition to their full-time job.
0: Does Copeland Financial Ministries have any specific videos or materials specifically for the single adults?
1: Yes, we do. If you go to our website, copelandfinancialministries.org, there's a series that I led on Zoom a few years ago. It's 12 sessions or about 2 hours apiece, which is based on my book, Financial Management God's Way, but it's in particular called Financial Management God's Way for Singles. And in that series, I focused on the case studies for singles, and I focused on trying to give singles biblically-based financial advice. Another option is just to join in on one of our Zoom small groups and go through the in-depth study, Financial Management God's Way, because this study is intended for singles and couples, and usually about 50% of the people there are singles, 50% are couples, and the case studies are both for singles and couples, so we're helping both. But there's lots of resources on the website, and almost all of them are for free. And if you're listening in on this show and you hear about any book that I have or whatever, just send me an email, and if you can't afford to pay for it, I'll send it to you for free.
0: Okay. We know how important prayer is to you, Tom, and both married couples and singles should have a prayer partner, but do you think it's especially important for singles when it comes to their finances?
1: Yes, because if a Christian is married to another Christian, they can pray together with their spouse for God's wisdom and direction, no problem, and it's really important. However, singles don't have that. However, remember, they can reach out and get themselves a prayer partner, an accountability partner, and someone they can pray with who can help them just keep them on track with respect to praying and seeking God's wisdom and direction. And all Christians, whether you're single or married, you need to remember that God owns everything, Psalms 24, 1 and 2, and that God wants us to be faithful servants of what he's entrusted to us, as Jesus talked about in the parable of the talents in Matthew 25.
0: Can we take a minute, Tom, to talk about Matthew 6:24? This is where Jesus said, "No one can serve two masters. You cannot serve both God and money." What are some real life examples of people serving money instead of God?
1: The most common problem is when people spend more than they earn, accumulate debt, resulting in financial problems, which becomes a major distraction from the more important things, such as your relationship with God, as well as your relationship with family and your involvement in ministry. Proverbs 22:7 warns that when you borrow money, you may become a servant to the lender, which can restrict your future options, and it can distract you from some of the more important things of eternal value. Secondly, another example is when an individual is materialistic and consistently wanting more. Paul called it the love of money. If you remember in 1 Timothy 6:9, Paul said, "For the love of money is a root of all kinds of evil. Some people eager for money have wandered from the faith and pierced themselves with many griefs." It's the love of money, that ungodly attitudes towards money. It's not money in and of itself. It's the love of money. The ungodly attitude of things like greed and selfishness, lack of contentment. These are the worldly attitudes, as I'd also call them, that can make people a servant to money and material things. Other examples include excessive hard work, little or no time with God each day, and little or no involvement in ministry, and giving very little to God's work.
0: This is Financial Management God's Way with Chartered Accountant Tom Copeland. Tom, do you think a single person can unintentionally be serving money instead of God? Or is that just more of an issue for married couples? Do you think there's a real difference at all?
1: I don't think there is any difference. In my experience, I see singles and married couples pretty much the same. A single person can have a secular mindset on money and material things, and so can a married couple. So it really depends on the individual.
0: I think it would help if you could share a real-life example of a single person with a limited income and how they manage their money from a biblical perspective. Can you do that?
1: Yeah, I can think of several, but here's one that comes to mind. I'm going to call her Margaret. That's not her real name. She's a single mother with two kids. She works part-time with a very low income. Although she budgets carefully and spends wisely, her total income is actually less than what is needed to meet the very basic needs of her family. It's less. She only buys things that her and her two kids absolutely need. She spends no money on wants and desires, such as eating out, no vacations, and Margaret does not own an automobile. Margaret and her kids have learned to be content to live within the modest income that they have. In Luke 3:14, John the Baptist said, "Be content with your pay." And amazing, God has enabled Margaret to give 10% of her modest income to his work. Just amazing. I know when I counseled this lady, I went to minister to her, but she actually ministered to me when I saw her faith. And because of her faithful stewardship, God has really blessed her. For example, over the past 4 years, she's been able to send her children to a private Christian school as God miraculously provided the funds. Numerous members from her church and family members contributed significant amounts to the Christian school to pay for their education. In addition, food, furniture, and other necessities are frequently given to her without her requesting anything, but only praying and asking God to provide. She spends at least 1 hour per day in prayer with the Lord, and she trusts God to provide for her needs.
0: Wow, spending 1 hour a day in prayer. I think all of us are encouraged and challenged when we hear that from Margaret. And I'm guessing that her management of money would have a very positive impact on her two children too, Tom. I think that's a huge understatement.
1: Absolutely. Margaret's children will likely learn many biblical financial principles and godly attitudes through Margaret's godly role model. Even though she's a single woman, her children will develop godly attitudes towards money and material things, including contentment, the importance of praying, depending solely on God for his provision, tithing, and experiencing God's peace in the area of finances, regardless of their income. So single moms, and don't be concerned that you're single. You can set an excellent role model, and you can teach your kids God's way of managing money.
0: Tom, in a previous interview, you mentioned how the Bible warns about the dangers of debt and the importance of minimizing it. Does this principle apply any differently to a single person? I think I'm asking because with only one income, there might be more pressure on singles to rely on debt.
1: That's true, Steve. There is more pressure on a single person to rely on debt. So a single person must be even more careful about taking on debt because with only one income, it's likely going to take the single person longer to pay it off than a married couple. For singles, I want you to remember that throughout Scripture, when God met needs, he did it with no debt. So I encourage you to pray and trust the Lord to provide for your needs. God can do it even if you're single. Think about the Apostle Paul. He was single. God met all of his needs according to his glorious riches in Christ Jesus. That's Philippians 4:19, which is what Paul stated.
0: Okay, when you say that, now I'm thinking, can you explain how, when it comes to singles, how can they manage their money, avoid debt, and stay on top of their budget?
1: I think there's numerous things they can do. First of all, go through your expenses over the last 6 months and look at and determine what's a need versus what's a want and desire. God promised to meet needs, but not necessarily wants and desires, Matthew 6:31-33. And there's another thing that singles can do generally more easily than, let's say, a married couple, and that is shared accommodation. And there's numerous benefits to shared accommodation, including significant reduction of your fixed costs. So let's say you're paying rent of $2,500 a month. If you can share that accommodation with another person, that could reduce your overhead, you know, fixed monthly cost for rent to $1,250 a month. Also, living together can provide some good fellowship and an element of safety when two people live together as opposed to being alone.
0: You're saying that instead of just sharing an apartment, two single individuals could actually buy a place together? This may be something that's kind of catching some people off guard.
1: Yeah, it could catch people off guard, but it's quite doable. I've seen it because so often with the houses so expensive today, often a single person does not have enough money to make a decent down payment and doesn't have enough income to get approved on the mortgage financing. However, if they go and buy a place in conjunction with another person, another single person, there's some significant benefits. First of all, each individual only has to come up with 50% of the down payment, so it makes it more practical for a single person to have some home ownership. Secondly, two or more single people could share in the cost of the property, such as taxes, utilities, repairs, maintenance, etc. It's a win-win for both individuals. In addition, two or more individuals can share in the cost of an automobile, even reducing the fixed costs per person, such as insurance and the capital costs on the car. And further, two people can purchase food together in bulk, and they can save some money that way. I think there's Ecclesiastes where it talks about two are better than one, and three is even better. Doing some shared accommodation, something a lot of people don't think of, but it can really work out well if you do that with the right person.
0: Now, it all sounds very, very good. However, we should proceed with a little bit of caution, Tom, because there could be some challenges or potential downsides with shared accommodation, too.
1: Absolutely. The two most common challenges that people face when they do shared accommodation that I've seen is the most common one is if one of the housemates does not pay their pro rata share of the expenses, then you could get stuck with the entire cost. So you got to be careful there. And sometimes people, even if they're family or a close friend, cannot live together, perhaps a different lifestyle, different values, different personalities, different likes and different dislikes.
0: Okay, all that said, both sides, the challenges, the benefits, what recommendations would you give to someone who's saying, okay, Tom, I think I could do this shared accommodation?
1: Before entering into shared accommodation, I recommend that everyone listening consider the following as a checklist, and I have 8 items here. First, develop a budget with respect to the projected cost of the accommodation to see if you and your potential housemate can afford it, and this applies whether you rent or whether you own. Assess the financial management skills or lack thereof of your potential housemate. I'd say provide each other with a credit check. Now, some people say, I don't want to provide a credit check to my friend. Well, if you go and rent a place somewhere, you go and get a mortgage somewhere, everybody's going to have to provide a credit check. So it's not unreasonable to ask that. Number 3, all parties need to track their expenses regarding the accommodation and provide receipts. Together, develop an emergency fund for unexpected expenditures. That's based on Proverbs 21:20. I'd say $2,000 to $3,000. So if you have unexpected repair or on the house or whatever, you've got some money. And if you're going to purchase a house or condo together, agree on such things as saving for major repairs. For example, you got to replace the roof, which could be very expensive. You should actually start planning for some of those major repairs. So when they come out, you're not suddenly forced into debt. Number 6, discuss upfront what happens if one of the single housemates decides to move out, perhaps if they're getting married. So what happens then? And number 7, another option is to live with your parents for a season of time in order to save up a good down payment. And young people, when you're living with your parents and you got little or no rent to pay, that is a great opportunity for you to save a good down payment for a house. Often what I see young people do, they just spend it on vacations and eating out and a whole bunch of stuff that they really don't need. And of course, pray and ask God to direct you as to whether or not you should enter into shared accommodation with that particular individual. As you pray, claim Jeremiah 33:3, where God said, call to me and I will answer you and show you great and unsearchable things that you do not know. In other words, ask God to reveal to you in advance any future problems that you would have with any particular potential housemate.
0: Okay, let's consider, Tom, that somebody has met with family members, they've met with close friends, and they've realized that it's just not going to work out to have shared accommodation. What do you think about a single person buying a place on their own and renting out part of it? That way they'd still have full ownership of the house or the condo.
1: I think it's a good idea if the single person has sufficient funds for a reasonable down payment. As you know, I usually recommend 20% so you avoid the CMHC charge. And also it gives you a cushion in case the real estate drops in value for a while. So they need to have sufficient down payment. And they also need to have sufficient income to get the necessary mortgage financing and to pay for all the other expenses, utilities, property taxes, etc. However, for those listening, before you take on a tenant, be sure to learn the Landlord and Tenant Act for your area, because generally the laws are weighed very heavily in favor of the tenant. From experience, I know this from my own experience, if you can save a sufficient down payment, if you can rent to a good tenant, everything will go smoothly. But if you rent to a bad tenant, you could have all kinds of problems and headaches with that tenant. They may not pay what they're supposed to pay, and they may even damage your place. So you have to be very selective about your tenant, and of course pray and ask God to direct you every step of the way.
0: This is Financial Management God's Way with Chartered Accountant Tom Copeland. Tom, let's shift gears a little bit and focus on the area of giving for singles. Does the Bible require that they give 10% to the Lord's work?
1: To answer that question, I need to give a brief explanation of the biblical principles related to giving, which apply to both singles and couples. The tithe is a guideline. It's not a legalism. We're no longer under the law, but under grace because of what Christ did on the cross. The emphasis in the New Testament is to give generously and sacrificially out of our love for the Lord. That's the real key, and just out of discipline as well. And Paul said, remember, whoever sows sparingly will also reap sparingly. Whoever sows generously will also reap generously. Each of you should give what you've decided in your heart to give, not reluctantly or under compulsion, for God loves a cheerful giver. And I also think of Acts 20:35, where Jesus said, it's more blessed to give than to receive.
0: So based on that, what is the definition of a generous giving? And is it the same for everyone, regardless of their income?
1: No, it's not the same for everyone, because what constitutes generous giving will vary depending upon one's income as well as their necessary expenditures. For example, a single mom with a modest income and two kids may be giving very generously at 5% of her income. Actually, she could be giving very sacrificially. And I believe when she stands before Christ at the judgment seat, 2 Corinthians 5:10, there'll be rewards for her in heaven for that sacrificial giving. On the other hand, the 10% given by a high income earner would represent giving out of obedience, but not generous or sacrificial giving. Let's be honest, for a single person or a couple with a very modest income, giving something less than 10% may be very sacrificial, and God will reward that. I'd also consider the parable of the widow in Luke 21, where wealthy people were putting in large amounts of money into the offering basket, and the widow put in a very small amount, maybe equivalent to 2 pennies. But what's interesting is Jesus said that she, the widow, gave in more than all the rest because they gave out of their plenty, and the widow was giving sacrificially in light of her meager income. So God's going to make the judgment, I believe, based upon one's income level and based upon their necessary expenditures. And for people who have higher incomes, remember this, as your income goes up, don't increase your standard of living, which most people do, but rather increase your standard of giving as your income goes up.
0: Can you talk about young singles in reference to specific financial challenges that they struggle with?
1: Yeah, I say for young people, when they go to university or college, it's amazing. If they have no job, no income, no assets, and the credit card companies give them all kinds of credit, and most young people graduate from post-secondary with a pile of debt between credit cards and student lines of credit and student loans. I've counseled thousands of young people, and as they reach out for biblical counsel, they're usually in their mid to late 20s, and it's too late. They've accumulated a lot of debt, now they're suffering the consequences. A lot of it's not necessary. It's quite revealing when we go back and look where they spent their money over the last 4 years. Often a lot of it was spent on wants and desires and not needs, so a lot of it could have been avoided and was unnecessary. Also, when they graduate and get a good paying job, often young people will take on more debt by purchasing an automobile with 0% financing, thinking that's a good deal. And many times what they should be doing is planning, saving ahead, saving to pay down debt, and saving some cash to buy a used automobile instead of going getting a new one with 0% financing.
0: So let's say that somebody did exactly what you just described. What kind of special advice would you have for them?
1: I encourage young people to understand that God has promised to meet needs, but not necessarily wants and desires, Matthew 6:31-33, and they should develop and follow a budget to ensure they're not accumulating debt. I think of Philippians 4:19, where Paul said, "And my God will meet all your needs according to his glorious riches in Christ Jesus." He didn't say that my God and the bank, or my God and the credit card company, or my God and the student loan. He said, "My God will meet all your needs according to his glorious riches in Christ Jesus." We need to depend upon the Lord more to provide for our needs, as opposed to using debt, which is so easy to get a hold of today. For young people, middle-aged people, and older people, it's so easy to get into debt, and you need to avoid that.
0: Okay, let's take the two different perspectives then, Tom. Let's say, what advice would you have for young people who are just starting their post-secondary career?
1: I think of Proverbs 21:5, where it says, "The plans of the diligent lead to profit as surely as haste leads to poverty." In other words, a young person needs to have a plan with respect to how they're going to save and pay for post-secondary education. I'd encourage them actually start back at like 12 years of age or 14 years of age. Start as soon as they can, planning and saving for their post-secondary education. And actually, parents should start helping them too, even when they're young. But if you do that, generally it means for the young person, you need to work full-time during the summers and then some, maybe 50, 60 hours a week in the summer, and also work part-time during the school year to earn as much as you can in order so that you can pay for as much of your education as you can and borrow as little as possible. That's what I did when I went through the University of Toronto, and I graduated with no debt, and I had some good savings, and I actually bought a house within 2.5 years of finishing university. It's doable not only a number of years ago when I went through, but it's doable today. I've seen some young people do it if they focus on it and really, really work at it. And when you're at university, be content to live within the funds that God has provided. Hebrews 13:5, Jesus said, "Be content with what you have." Also, refrain from spending money on wants and desires such as eating out, expensive coffee shops, designer clothes, vacations, etc. And remember, God's promised to meet our needs, but not necessarily wants and desires. And don't fall into the trap that so many young people do, or even older people can, where because the credit's available through credit cards or lines of credit, they spend more than they're making and they're accumulating debt. The enemy loves that. He wants you to be in debt. He wants you to be stressed out. It distracts you from the more important things in life, distracts you from from your relationship with God, your relationship with your spouse when you eventually get married, and it creates all kinds of stress that you just don't need.
0: This is Financial Management God's Way with Chartered Accountant Tom Copeland. Tom, in past sessions, you've discussed financial deceptions. Can you remind us what that means, and what are some common financial deceptions that single people might have?
1: A financial deception is a belief that appears to be correct, but is contrary to God's word. In my experience, the following are common financial deceptions that a single person would believe. Living paycheck to paycheck. That's a financial deception. People think that living paycheck to paycheck is okay. It's not. It's dangerous because eventually everyone will incur some unexpected expenditures and be forced into debt. A second one is many singles believe the financial deception that financial freedom is attained by having lots of money, that the solution is to earn more money, get more money, and have lots of money. This is not true. True financial freedom only comes from having God's peace in the area of finances, and you get that by managing money God's way and in accordance with his principles. In John 14:27, Jesus said, "Peace I leave with you, my peace I give you. I do not give as the world gives. Do not let your hearts be troubled, and do not be afraid."
0: You've discussed it in the past, but I think it's important to bring up again, and that is the value of learning contentment. How important is that for a single person?
1: It's extremely important, not only for couples, but also single people to learn to be content to live within the income God's provided. In Philippians 4, Paul said, "For I've learned to be content whatever the circumstances. I've learned the secret of being content in any and every situation, whether well-fed or hungry, whether living in plenty or want. I can do all this through Christ who strengthens me." Note it was Paul's close relationship with the Lord Jesus Christ and his focus on things of eternal value that enabled him to learn to be content.
0: We have learned so much today, and Tom, your website is so valuable, CopelandFinancialMinistries.org, CopelandFinancialMinistries.org. 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If you're interested, go to CopelandFinancialMinistries.org and send Tom an email. Tom, thank you so much for sharing your biblical financial advice today for single people. Do you have any final comments?
1: Yes, I want to encourage single people to take the time to learn and apply God's financial principles in managing money. When you do this, Christ has promised to meet our needs. Jesus said, "So do not worry, saying, what shall we eat or what shall we drink? What shall we wear? But seek first his kingdom and his righteousness, and all these things will be given to you as well." What a promise from the God of the universe. If we manage money God's way, he will meet your needs. And if you have any questions, go to our website, CopelandFinancialMinistries.org, and send me an email.
0: Tom, would you just take a moment? Thank you for coming in for Financial Management God's Way. Would you take a moment to just close today's program in prayer?
1: Father God, I just trust you that through your word, the word of God is living and active, sharper than any double-edged sword. It penetrates even dividing soul and spirit, joints and marrows. It judges the thoughts and the attitudes of the heart. And Lord, I pray that through your word and your spirit, you would touch the hearts of everyone listening to this show, and that they would follow up. They wouldn't just be a hero of the word, but a doer, as James talked about. Follow up, meditate on, and learn your word on finances. Apply the biblical principles. And Father, I know that you will bless them. In Jesus' name, amen.
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And that's the last I ever saw or heard of Howard Gray. That was 20 years ago, and I still haven't found just why we kick a brother

0: this is Chris. We're just about to have a time of wonder, adventure, and excitement. Would you like to join us? Then get ready, because you never know what'll happen when you have an adventure in Odyssey.
1: Eugene, are you all right?
2: You look just like my Aunt Agatha.
3: That's it. That's it. Makeup's coming off.
1: Sit still, Tom.
2: Slap on some more of that dark stuff, Connie.
1: Oh, okay.

0: a mysterious phone call, and a new nemesis? 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
1: We're going to have a blast.
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2: That's all right, Mr. Watkins. I understand how you feel. No sense you buying apples you can't sell. No, it's not your fault, but I'm telling you, the whole thing is a scam. I gotta go, Mr. Watkins. You have my number here and at campaign headquarters if you have any questions. Oh, thanks. Bye. I'm coming.
3: Hi, Riley.
2: What do you want, Glossman?
3: Oh, I thought I'd stop by to see how things are going.
2: How do you think they're going? You closed down my farm and all my customers are returning their apples.
3: I feel awful about it.
2: Uh-huh. But not awful enough to take back your statements.
3: I can't cheat on the test results. You've seen the statistics, the reports. The Edgebiter chemical spill has done some long-term damage.
2: I've seen them. And I'm going to come up with some test results of my own.
3: Oh, what's the point? My agents are experts.
2: Your agents, that's what I mean. They're your agents. So I'm going to get an independent expert to look the place over. Then we'll see what's what.
3: But you...
2: And I can do it, too. It's my right. Obviously, I'm going to have to prove myself innocent, since you already found me guilty.
3: Okay, Riley. Go ahead, give me a clue. Who's your hotshot expert that's going to save your land?
4: Greetings and salutations.
2: Hi, Eugene. Hi, Sam.
5: Hi. Are you guys having some kind of power meeting? Wait, let me get this on videotape.
3: You mean these two are your experts?
5: Well, I'm not the expert. Eugene is. I'm just the cameraman. Wait till I get the lens cap off.
3: I don't believe it.
4: Do you have a place for me to set up my microscope?
3: Well, Riley, I can't think of anyone better than Eugene to try and save your farm.
4: Well, thank you.
2: Oh, you can smirk now, Glossman, but I'm not giving up without a fight.
3: Go ahead, Riley. That's probably another one of your customers calling to cancel apple orders. But you just keep on fighting, okay? You just keep on fighting.
6: And the countdown is on for the big debate tonight between mayoral candidates Bart Rathbone and Tom Riley. We spoke to candidate Rathbone this afternoon about what he expects to happen.
7: Yeah, well, I'm not expecting a lot of surprises tonight. Riley's got plenty of explaining to do about those rotten apples he's been selling.
8: Some claim that you orchestrated the announcement about Riley's farm to help your chances in the debate.
7: I didn't orchestrate nothing. I mean, maybe if I'd had time to think about it, but no. I don't have anything to do with Glossman and those agent guys. I am going to win this election fair and square, or whatever it takes.
6: Riley was unavailable for comment. However, Bernard Walton, his campaign manager, offered this statement.
9: Well, when all is said and done, the voters will know the whole truth and nothing but the truth. Because you can fool some of the people some of the time, but you can't fool all the people all the time, and I'm not kidding.
8: Are the rumors true that you brought in your own independent help to do tests on Riley's land?
9: Well, that's right. He's someone with a lot of credibility around town as both a person and a scientist. Once we hear from him, I'm sure we'll get this campaign back on a sure footing.
5: Eugene, are you all right?
4: Seem to have lost my footing. Moss on the rock.
5: Do you need help?
4: Oh, no, stay back. You don't want to get your camera wet. I'm in perfect health.
5: Okay.
4: But I would be most grateful if you'd rewind the videotape and erase the part where I slipped. It is most humiliating.
5: You know I can't do that, Eugene. That'd be cheating.
4: Very well, if you insist.
5: So, where are we?
4: Well, my estimations would place us upstream at a northeasterly trajectory from Tom Riley's farm. The Edgebiter Company used to be headquartered there at the top of the hill. You could still see the pipeline and erosion where the undiluted pesticides were leaked into the stream. But thus far, my tests have shown no sign of chemical contamination.
5: Well, what do we do now?
4: We work our way down the stream toward Riley's farm, testing incrementally along the way. But we'll need to hurry.
5: Hurry? How come?
4: Because the debate is only a short time away, and Mr. Riley needs our help.
5: You think Mr. Riley will lose the election because of this?
4: I'm afraid he'll lose more than the election, Sam.
2: Oh, Connie, do we really have to do this?
5: Yes, you can't go on television without it.
2: But it's makeup. I've never worn makeup in my life.
5: You want to look good, don't you?
2: Well, I want to look good, yeah, but not like somebody's Aunt Agatha.
5: You have an Aunt Agatha who looks like this?
2: Everybody does.
5: Oh, I'm sorry. I'll just blend in more of the flesh tones.
2: Connie!
5: Don't argue, Tom! You need it or the camera lights will make you look pale and pasty.
10: Well, how's our champ coming along?
2: Champ? For which girl's team?
10: Oh, it's not that bad, Tom. Oh, my. You look just like my Aunt Agatha.
2: That's it. That's it. Makeup's coming off.
5: Sit still, Tom. Bernard!
10: It's all right, Tom. Slap on some more of that dark stuff, Connie.
5: Oh, okay.
10: Tom, I think we should use some of this time to go over a few of the topics they're going to be asking you about.
2: Okie doke.
10: Now, let's talk about your farm.
2: I'm tired of talking about that.
10: But you have to, Tom. They'll ask. People want to hear you say it straight.
2: I have been saying it straight. There is nothing wrong with my farm. Where's Eugene? Any sign of his test results yet?
10: No, nothing yet.
2: Maybe someone ought to go out and check on him.
5: I will, as soon as I do your eyes.
2: Oh, no. Oh, no, you are not putting one of those little brush thingies near my eyes.
5: Look up.
2: Get away.
10: Now, hold on. Wait a minute.
2: Get back.
10: Wait a minute.
2: No.
10: Come in.
2: Hiya, guys.
10: What do you want, Bart?
2: We're supposed to start in a minute, and I just thought I'd peek in and, you know, say something clever.
10: Like what, Bart?
2: I don't know. I couldn't think of anything. So how about, may the best man win?
10: Thanks, Bart.
2: Thank you, Bart. Of course, that means you may as well call it quits now, if you catch my drift.
10: Get out, Bart.
2: Yeah, see you in the ring. Hey, Riley, you know, in that light, you look just like my...
5: Aunt Agatha. Maybe I should start over.
11: Excuse me. Pardon me. Excuse me.
2: Hey, be quiet there, you guys.
11: Thanks, Bart. my name is Jack Allen, and by a sudden lapse of reason, I was the one both candidates agreed should moderate tonight's debate. Welcome. Since you're here to listen to them and not me, I won't waste any time. Let me formally introduce the man you just met, owner of Rathbone's Electric Palace.
2: Where our motto is, if we don't have it, you don't need it.
11: And the first to announce his candidacy in the mayoral race, Bart Rathbone.
2: All right, yeah, let me add him.
11: Our next candidate has been a member of the city council for the past 12 years and owns his own farm and orchard.
2: Used to, you mean?
11: Please, Mr. Rathbone.
2: What? What did I do?
11: Ladies and gentlemen, Tom Riley.
2: Well, thank you. Thank you very much.
11: Gentlemen, you know the rules for this debate. Questions have been gathered by the Odyssey Times from citizens all over Odyssey. By another lapse of reason, local radio celebrity Brian Dern has been selected to read the questions to the candidates.
12: And yeah, no tampering here.
11: Answers to the questions will be strictly timed at 2 minutes apiece. Please ask the first question, Mr. Dern.
12: Yeah, right. Okay, Mr. Rathbone. This particular voter wants to know what you think of government-assisted programs for special interest groups.
2: Are you kidding? I love them. The more the better, I say. What are we paying our government to do if they aren't going to look out for our special interests? Like baseball cards. I have a real special interest in baseball cards, and I think this city's gone too long without stuff to help me find them. Next question.
11: If you're finished, it's Mr. Riley's turn, Mr. Rathbone.
2: What are you? He wants to add something?
11: Yes, if you're finished. Remember, you have up to 2 minutes.
2: I don't need 2 minutes to answer a question like that. But hey, if it's free air time, let me tell you about a special sale we're having on our color television sets.
5: It's getting dark. Are we almost at Tom's farm yet?
4: Almost. This is very peculiar, Sam. So far, I haven't found any traces of unusual or toxic chemicals in the stream or on the land. This doesn't align itself to the environmental agent's tests at all.
5: Do you think they were lying?
4: I'm not inclined to believe someone is lying unless proven otherwise. What would they have to gain anyway?
5: Oh, I thought everyone said that Mr. Glassman has it in for Mr. Riley for some reason.
4: Well, that's what some think, but no one knows for sure. Admittedly, Mr. Glassman seemed to get a lot of pleasure over the idea of building a freeway through here, but I don't believe... What's that noise?
5: What noise?
4: I think I hear someone up ahead. It would be to our advantage to be as quiet as possible.
5: Why? Do you think we should spy on them?
4: Not spy, Sam. Merely investigate until we can determine who or what we've encountered.
5: It's the two agents from the Environmental Detection Agency.
4: They have a most peculiar setup for environmental testing. It actually appears as if they're pouring something into the stream rather than taking it out.
5: Hey, this is great. Just like 60 minutes or something. I'm going to videotape them.
4: Quiet, please. I'd like to hear what they're saying.
13: After that first day when we showed him the phony equipment, it's like he never came around again. He never even asked how we were doing the test. Talk about cool.
14: Go figure. We dump all kinds of chemicals into his stream, then test the stream to create a report that says his farm is polluted.
4: Are you kidding this, Sam?
5: You better believe it. Oh, no. A battery light just came on. I'm running out of juice.
4: Let it run as long as possible.
13: You don't expect people to think in a town like this. I mean, you know, too much clean air.
5: Hi, guys. What are you doing out here? I've been looking all over for you.
13: Who is that?
4: Get down.
5: What?
13: We're agents with the state government. Come out with your hands up.
5: Uh-oh.
15: We don't have any guns, Kurt.
13: Quiet. They don't know that. Come on.
5: What are we going to do?
4: I'm not entirely sure.
13: Who are you people? What are you doing here?
16: Well, I'm here to get Eugene and Sam.
14: Eugene and Sam, huh? You must be the two experts that Riley brought in.
5: He's the expert. I'm just the cameraman.
13: Cameraman?
14: He has a video camera, Bert.
13: Hey, how long have you been back here?
16: I just got here. Look, we're late for the debate.
4: Yes, we should be strolling along now.
14: Only after you give us the tape and that video camera.
4: Tape?
5: In the video camera?
13: Yes, the video camera. Hand it over.
4: On one condition.
14: Yeah, like what?
4: Like, you catch us first. Run, Sam, run!
13: Whoa! You get him, Frank?
14: Stop in the name of the environment!
5: Why am I always the last one to know what's going on around here?
16: Wait for me!
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20: It's my opinion that we should look to our government to reinforce and encourage individual effort and achievement, not replace it.
21: That's just typical, Riley. You want to ruin everybody's fun.
11: Mr. Riley has another 90 seconds before your response, Mr. Rathbone.
21: Big deal! I want to respond now or I'll forget what he said.
11: Continue, Tom.
20: All I'm saying is that I believe in our rights as Americans, but our responsibility, too. And the consequences of what we do. And we can't keep looking to our government to bail us out.
21: Yeah, I believe in all that junk, too.
11: Bart.
21: We should get the government off of the people's backs. In fact, I am going to create a government program to do just that.
11: Bart.
21: I believe in everybody's rights everywhere, because everything is beautiful in its own way.
11: Bart.
21: I would like to teach the whole world to sing in perfect harmony. We are the world. We are the children.
11: Bart.
21: Don't stop thinking about tomorrow, because it'll soon be here.
11: Bart, we can't continue this debate unless you follow the rules.
21: Rules, smooth. This is a free country. Anybody should be able to do what they want. That's the difference between me and Riley. I'm into freedom. And he's a, what do you call it, an intolerant hate monger. What? Did I stutter?
11: Gentlemen, please.
12: Ah, let him go. This is getting good.
21: Unlike you, Riley, I believe in toleration. And as mayor, I won't put up with anybody who isn't tolerant.
20: you won't tolerate intolerance.
21: Right!
20: So you're intolerant of people who tolerate intolerance.
21: Yeah! My first act as mayor will be to form a committee to investigate intolerance and stamp it out.
20: But what about things like free speech?
21: What about things like that? People can have free speech.
20: As long as they agree with you.
21: Well, yeah. Nobody likes disagreeable people.
20: Well, that doesn't make sense.
21: It doesn't make sense because you don't understand what I'm saying.
20: Oh, brother.
0: Keep going, Sam. The car's right there. We can't let them get that tape.
16: I'm running as fast as I can.
1: Now. I mean it.
22: We're not kidding either.
0: Hurry, get in, get in.
16: I'm in.
0: Keys. Where are my keys? I can't
16: They're
0: find them.
16: They're almost here.
0: I can't find the keys.
16: What are we going to do?
0: Lock the doors.
16: Eugene!
0: I'm looking. Where are the keys?
16: I don't know. They're in the ignition. You should never leave your keys in the ignition, Eugene.
4: I'll remember next time.
0: Hang on!
23: What's going on here?
16: What are we supposed to do, Eugene?
0: Rush this tape to City Hall.
20: Bart, I'm talking about practical experience and common sense. In trying to stand for everything, it's clear that you stand for nothing.
21: Oh, yeah?
20: Yeah.
21: Then why don't we get down to the brass tacks and talk about your contaminated apples, huh?
20: My apples are not contaminated.

0: law says you, but the Environmental Detection Agency says they are.
1: But show me the statistics. No one has complained. No one has been sick.
0: They would be if Glossman didn't close your farm.
1: That is not true.
0: You use pesticides on your farm, don't you?
1: Well, yeah, sure I do.
0: There. You're killing this here planet, and you ought to be ashamed of yourself.
1: I am not killing anything. All good farmers use pesticides to some degree.
0: You are an anti-environmentalist.
1: I'm a farmer. My father ran a farm, and so did his father before him. I love the land. I don't worship it, but I do my part to take care of it. Now tell me what you do, Bart. Tell me about all those disposable products you sell in your shop.
0: People like my disposable products. See? See? He's intolerant. I think I've just sewn up this election. You want to take away people's disposable products and feed them contaminated apples.
1: They are not contaminated.
0: Prove it!
2: We can prove it!
3: Time, please.
0: What's this now? Some kind of stunt, Eugene?
2: Here, sir.
1: What's going on? Is that Sam?
4: Yes, sir. We recorded a tape of the agents confessing that they rigged the test results.
5: Excuse me. Hold on. Philip Glossman here. On behalf of the state government, I demand that you give me that tape.
2: With all due respect, Mr. Glossman, we'd rather make 24 copies and then give you the tape.
0: What is all of this? I'm having a debate here.
3: Ladies and gentlemen, I suggest we take a short break to review this tape.
0: But I didn't get to make my closing remarks.
1: There's a videotape player in the city council chambers.
6: Informed sources at the state capitol say that agents Bert Furter and Frank Ernest have been placed on administrative leave while a full internal investigation of the case is conducted. Philip Glossman denies any knowledge of the affair.
7: I'm incensed by the whole thing. I feel like I've been duped. I'm as much a victim as Tom Riley.
6: As for Tom Riley and his apples, it's business as usual.
1: I said from the start I was innocent. I'm just grateful to Eugene Melsner and Sam Johnson for proving it.
6: Now we return to our election night coverage, where the latest polls show Tom Riley currently at 77%, ahead of Bart Rathbone's 14% of the vote. I've just received information from Bart Rathbone's campaign headquarters at Rathbone's Electric Palace that Bart Rathbone is about to make a speech. So let's go to our camera there.
0: Well, gang, I don't want to milk this thing. We put up a good fight, but sometimes you gotta take your lumps when the chips are down. I just called Tom Riley and told him it's okay with me if he wants to be mayor. Thanks for all your hard work in this campaign. And don't forget to check out our Midnight Madness sale on our car stereos in the back.
6: Now over to Tom Riley's headquarters, where Bernard Walton is introducing Tom Riley.
8: Ladies and gentlemen, the next mayor of Odyssey, Tom Riley.
1: Thank you. Thank you very much. Well, I don't know what to say. This is an honor for me. I guess I just want you to know that as your mayor, I'll do my best for you. Those who worked hard on this campaign, but more importantly, all the good folks of Odyssey. I want to be diligent and wise, and by the grace of God, will be a faithful servant to you. Thanks for all your support. Thank you.
8: And thank you, Mayor Riley.
7: Yes, sir. Yes, sir. I know, sir. A fiasco. That's right. I'm with you 100%. I had no idea that Furter and Ernest would be so careless. My fault. Completely my fault. I'll make it up to you. I promise. Riley as mayor is not the end of the world. We'll fix it. We will. Hello? Hello? Okay, Riley. You go ahead and move into your little mayor's office. But you don't have the slightest idea of what you've gotten yourself into. You haven't seen the last of us. Not by a long shot.
9: It doesn't sound like Glossman's going to take his defeat lying down. I guess we'll have to wait and see what happens in the days ahead when Tom takes over as mayor. You know, there are a lot of things that happen in our towns and neighborhoods that seem very wrong. Sometimes we feel helpless to do anything about them. But our country was founded on the idea that everybody has the right to have a say in what happens to us. Maybe that means getting involved in your school government or local organizations or making sure to vote in elections. Or like we've seen with Tom, it may mean running for an office. But one thing's for sure, we can't make a difference unless we get involved. That's it for now. Remember, if you ever want to write to us, just send your letter to Adventures in Odyssey, Colorado Springs, Colorado, 80995. Or in Canada, write to Box 9800, Vancouver, BC, V6B4G3. Oh, and don't forget to ask about getting a copy of today's episode, too. It's called Tom for Mayor. That address again is Adventures in Odyssey, Colorado Springs, Colorado, 80995. 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Our production engineer was Bob Luttrell. And our executive producer is Chuck Bolte. And I'm Chris, hoping you'll join us again next time for more Adventures in Odyssey.
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0: die Kindred Credit Union sei je Maya aus bloß ne Kund. 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Wenn je bei ne Credit Union je ne Bank retten hand, dann wird für deins träne Jünt getult in nog ne de Gemeinschaft. 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
2: Humu's mother sat gently cleaning her daughter's face. The blisters covering the girl's skin refused to heal, a sign of the cancer that was slowly killing her. A few weeks before, they traveled to a Mercy Ship praying for a miracle, but the test results came back with a heartbreaking word, malignant. They returned home, the world feeling darker than before. Then one day they heard a knock at the door. Humu's father opened it to find several Mercy Ship's volunteers waiting. One of the volunteers brought Humu into her lap, showing her parents the bandages they would use. Another brought out their Bible and read from Psalms. You, Lord, are a shield for me, the one who lifts up my head. We all encounter days where no matter what we hope and pray, we just cannot fix it. But just being there, caring and offering comfort can bring peace beyond our understanding.
1: Find out more about Mercy Ships by browsing to mercyships.org.